0: And to go, well, that applies to everybody. No, no, man, you get up there, then you tip over, and then the next thing you know, you're down. There's a difference in being afraid and the kind of fear we're talking about. This thing we're talking about is called a spirit of fear. And that spirit of fear, the Bible says, you're right there in 2 Timothy 1, he said, the Lord hath not given us the spirit of fear, but of love and of a sound mind. Father, I pray that you might help us as we continue this study, that you might help us to overcome these things that so control us every day in our lives. We pray in the name of Jesus Christ. Amen. Amen. Now, sometimes the fear of the brethren, of what they might think, will keep you from doing what God tells you to do. The story that comes to my mind is the story of Isaiah. Isaiah is told to do some unusual things. He's called to cut his garment and expose his backside. You would think that that's wrong to do. That's what Isaiah was told to do by God. It was a picture. You know what he said to Ezekiel? He told Ezekiel, he said, I want you to eat human waste. Right. Dung. People said, no, that was being used to burn. No, it wasn't. It wasn't being used to start a fire. It was being used for the purpose of making a point. And Ezekiel made such an opposition to it that he said, okay, well, here's what I'll do. I'll give you cow dung in its place, but you can't let the people know. I want them to think you're eating human waste. Now, the fear of what the brethren are going to think and make you think, well, now, Lord, that just don't make sense and that doesn't even... Yeah, but when God tells you to do something, you got to be willing to do it. That's not boldness to the point of stupidity. That's just doing what God says to do. And quietly, they did what God says to do. At some point in time in your life, ladies and gentlemen, God's going to deal with you personally, individually, on something that may run across the grain of other people. That doesn't mean that you have to be a jerk in seeing it too. But you do what God tells you to do, you'll never go wrong doing it. But it's not always popular. For instance, there are certain individuals that are in the earshot of the Lord Jesus Christ. One of them, the Lord calls Satan himself, Peter, get thee behind me, Satan. Yep. Another time, two boys come and say, Lord, you want us to call down fire from heaven? The Lord looks at him and says, you don't know what spirit you're of. Judas Iscariot obviously betrayed him. The other three people were restored. The point is that God oftentimes says that the wrong spirit can come in. And if he's afraid of keeping fellowship with them, the politics with them, the preferences with them, the prejudices with them, I want to be buddies with everybody. Well, you can't be a saved individual and always be buddies with everybody. And I know it's Christmas time. And I know we like to have the facade of that we ought to throw down everything that stands for anything just for the sake of having a Publix commercial or a Hallmark. I can't even say that anymore. But just for the sake of having what we in our minds think is a happy Christmas, you can't throw out the baby with the bathwater just because you're afraid. Well, what's somebody going to say? I don't know. I've learned this. I've learned people are going to talk about you whether you're doing right or wrong. Can I get a witness a little more than that? Amen. So you know what you have to learn to do? You have to learn to say, well, I'm going to do what the Lord tells me to do, and I understand some people are going to like it and some people aren't. The Lord said that about his apostles. They were a little too friendly with too many people. The Lord said, well, everybody isn't my friend. Mm-hmm. Right. Southern translation, they ain't all my buddies. Right. Amen. So how come that it? Because why? I want you to understand that sometimes that fear is what controlled. That's a spirit of fear to keep you from doing what God says so you can keep the other people happy. That'll happen to you and your family. I'm going to get real unpopular here for just a second. Amen. You start believing what the Bible says and doing what the Bible says and coming to church instead of going to Mother's Day and deciding that you're going to follow what the Lord tells you about the King James issue and stuff. I can assure you there's going to be a patriarch or a matriarch in your family that's going to say, now we don't do it like that around here. Amen. He is raised different than that. Yeah, but the Bible says. Amen. Yeah, but the Bible says. Oh, you one of them Bible thumpers. Well, no, I'm just saying that the Bible's authority trumps your authority. Amen. And then all the way, you're the rebel and you're the misfit and you're the, you know, oh, okay. And then comes time for events to take place and then all of a sudden the family gathers and some people won't even come because of their dislike for you because you stand for the book. Right. Now, you have to understand that. The Lord said, whoso loveth brother, sister, husband, wife, children, yea, his own life also, cannot be my what? Disciple. Doesn't say you can't be saved, but you have to understand, especially in the South, we're the worst and I'll own it. We're much worse than Northerners are. You get north of the Mason-Dixon line, they don't have quite the blood ties down here. Down here, blood's thicker than the Bible. You know, well, I'm the father. Okay. Well, I'm grown now. And I have a Father in heaven. Amen. And my Father in heaven tells me I'm not supposed to do these things.
1: Amen. Amen.
0: You going to tell me he trumps me? I'm the one that raised you.
2: Yeah,
0: I appreciate it, Daddy. I really do. But I'm going to do what the Bible says.
1: Amen.
0: Now, that can come against your family. It'll come against your friends. Yep. You know what it'll do? It'll come against your foes.
2: Sure.
0: Because their problem's not with you.
2: Right.
0: Their problem's with the book.
2: Yeah, amen.
0: And they don't believe the book they claim to believe because they won't do what the book says. And it bothers them when you do that. Now, the fear of keeping that relationship, that friendship, will prevent you from doing. Do you understand what God wants you to do? That's the kind of fear we're talking about. The fear of what's going to be the popular way, the popular conversation. You'll hear some of that this morning in this morning's message. Am I going to be popular with the people? Yeah, not necessarily so. I don't know. Maybe it's possible for a politician to be able to do it. But I don't really know how a politician can be a politician and really stand firm on any side one way or the other. Because if he does, he is bound to make enemies. But a politician can't get elected if he doesn't try to play both ends against the middle, because what he's looking for is votes. All he cares about is getting votes. Well, when I get up there, I'm going to change the government. Well, you've been a couple of hundred years old now. How's that working out for you?
3: That's right.
0: That doesn't even hold water. That argument doesn't hold water anymore. When I get up there, I can really make a change. You get sucked into that thing like sticking your finger in a glass of water and pulling it out. Then you look up there and say, what impact did I have? You can't even tell your finger was there.
2: Right.
0: Now look, if you will, please, over in Proverbs chapter number 3. Proverbs chapter 3. This fear that I'm talking about inhibits you from trusting God. Now I'm going to ask you a question, and it's a hard one, and I understand the harshness of what I'm about to say, and it's a harsh thing. So I'm setting you up. You say, well, good night, man. Get on with it. It's Christmas time. Be happy. Be joyful. All right? Let me ask you a question. It's a hard one now. Romans 8:28 says, for we know all things work together for good to them that love God, them that are called according to His purpose.
3: Yes,
0: do you feel that gag reflex hitting you? That kind of... Why'd you have to say that? That's one of the greatest promises to a Christian anywhere in the Bible.
2: Amen.
0: There's a passage over in Corinthians that talks about some promises that He makes to you. But that promise right there says the bad things work together for you.
3: Sure.
0: Now think about the thing that has hurt you the most and then be able to say, but God said it's for your good. How's that possible?
2: Amen.
0: You can't wrap it. We just come off of 3 funerals. You had 3 people a week ago,
3: yep.
0: Sunday,
3: yep.
0: Went home to be with the Lord.
2: Mm-hmm.
0: 3 people. Miss Pat's husband, Miss Brenda's brother, and Matt and Matt's son. 3 people. How's that working together for good? I don't know. It says it does. You know what fear does? Fear says, you can't trust God.
2: Yep.
0: You can't trust God. How could you trust God with something like that? You know what fear said? You can't trust God with your life.
2: Sure.
3: Yeah.
0: You can't trust God with your money. You can't trust God with your career. You can't trust God with your marriage. You can't trust God with your kids. Any of, don't raise your hand. I mean, qualify. Any of you had a kid go prodigal? And you've done all you can, the best you can. And you prayed your knees off, man, and you're about wore slap out, and every time you're just burdened with it all the time. And the Lord said, for we know all things work together for good.
3: Hmm. Yeah.
0: Well, Lord, it's hard to trust Him with them, ain't it?
2: Yes, sir.
0: Especially when whatever they choose to do, you kind of have an idea that it's coming back on you like you did something wrong. Boy, the devil will put that one on you. Well, you must have been a bad mom. You must have been a bad dad. Must have been too hard. Must not have been hard enough. Must have done this. Must have done that. I mean, he'll beat the tar out of you. You know what you do? Throw back in his face. For we know all things work together for good.
1: Amen.
0: I know when babies are hatched out, they don't come with an instruction manual.
1: Amen.
0: And I know that some of us, after having kids and you get on up into having grandkids and great grandkids, and you think you know something, and the older you are, you know what you know? You know you don't know anything.
2: Right.
0: You say, wow, that kid when it hatches out is different than a snowflake. That kid comes out and you're thinking, boy, I know what that kid's going to be. And that kid winds up being something entirely different than what you thought it was going to be. Now, I want to show you something. What is that? That fear prevents you from trusting God to get you through whatever you're going through. Let me ask you a question. How about a disability? How can that be working together for good? Fear make you not trust God. I've used it before. David Ring, he was a Southern Baptist evangelist. Don't know where he is now. Probably should check. Somebody said to me the other day, you know he's Southern Baptist. Yeah, I know he's Southern Baptist, but he's got a better testimony than I do. I can't stand here and tell you that if I was twisted up like a pretzel and worried about whether or not somebody would want me as a wife and somebody would want me to have him as a father and allow me to be out and to be a testimony and see that man stand in the pulpit week in and week out and week in and week out and couldn't work a job out there and goes out there and stands in front of people and says to you, my disability works together for good.
1: Amen.
0: Thank God for my disability. My goodness, man. How about a disease? How about a sickness? Does that work together for good? Well, the Lord says it does.
2: Right.
0: You say it can't. Well, I don't know. I could give you several testimonies of individuals that said, well, at least when I'm sick, I'm not sinning.
2: Amen.
0: I mean, I've seen people that are sick and people that are diseased and people that are disabled, and they're closer to Calvary than I am. They're closer to Jesus than I am. They serve the Lord in the capacity that they have. Some of you, you know what? You don't have a disability and you won't hit a lick at a sneaking snake when it comes to something spiritual. You got the ability. You spend all your time and effort being bitter and mad and frustrated with other people and expel all of your energy on you. And the Lord said, for we know all things work together for good. Then we love God, then we're called according to His purpose. Well, you have to learn to trust God. Fear keep you from trusting God. How's God going to fix this? How's God going to straighten that out? How's God? Well, He is or He ain't.
2: Yeah. That's right.
0: You ain't going to do anything about it.
2: Yeah, Lord have mercy.
0: You go to the doctor, you get treated. But the bottom line is, God either blesses or He don't.
2: Right. Right.
0: You pray and ask Him to. And if He does, you say, praise the Lord. Or do you? You say, well, all things work together for good. The Lord said, okay, good, I'm going to give you this. What do you think?
2: Oh.
0: Well, the Lord says, for my good.
2: Mm-hmm.
0: Well, I can't see good in this. Easy now, easy
2: yeah.
0: now. He said all things.
2: Yeah.
0: You're not talking against me, you're talking against God.
2: Right.
0: I'm not trying to tell you how to handle your problems. I don't know how to handle the problem, some of the problems you have. But I know this, fear prevents you from trusting God. Well, I trusted Him with so-and-so, and look what he did. Whew. Wow, how about that? You know what some of you said? I've heard you say it. Some of you have said on many occasions, whatever I got, Lord, is yours. I belong to you. I'm bought with a price, and therefore I'm going to serve you in my body and soul and spirit, which are yours. Take my life and let it be. You sing that song about whatever it takes and take the dearest thing to me, if that's how it must be, to draw me closer to thee. That's easy to say in words.
2: Amen.
0: What if it affects your reputation? What if people are speaking wrong about you and lying about you?
1: Amen.
0: See, you find out if you're really sold out when God runs contrary to your reputation.
2: Amen.
0: Could you give Him that?
2: Amen.
0: If not, don't come for this morning's message, because we're going to preach a Christmas message on giving. But you know what He said? All things work together for good. You know what fear does? You protecting yourself prevents you from trusting God. God said it's for your good. How can this be for my good? Because He said it is. He said how many things? Does He mean all?
2: Yes, sir.
0: Or do you want to run to a Greek New Testament and try to get a different word there? Well, go ahead and run to it. Because you'll find out it is all without exception. It's totally inclusive. You can't even get any peace from the Greek. Just take the English like it is.
2: Amen.
0: You know what he said? All. You got stuff going on this year right now. This time of year puts pressure. It puts tenseness, tightness on people and things like that. You know, the Lord said, all things work together for good. Yeah, well, Lord, how come this is going on? This is going on because you need that. Because it's good for you.
2: Amen.
0: But you know what fear does? Fear says to you, I can't trust God. I can't trust Him. I trusted Him to handle this. Oh, here's what you're saying. And He didn't handle it how you would have handled it.
2: Right.
0: That's what you just said.
2: Yep.
0: Should I refer to you as the fourth part of the Trinity, God? Should I say you know as much or more than God does? Because if it was you, you wouldn't have put that on you. Well, let me ask you something, if I could, please. Would you put it on other people if you knew it was for their good?
2: Mm.
0: you ever realize sometimes God allows those things to come in your life to reveal things about you that wouldn't get revealed any other way?
2: Amen.
0: You realize that everybody in here has faults, some of which you know and some of which other people know and some things you don't know.
2: Amen.
0: That God knows.
2: Yes.
0: And puts that thing down there on there and says, what you so jacked up about there?
2: Amen.
0: Yes, this is going out on the internet. Preacher, this is kind of rough. No, it's Bible. It's just not the Bible people like to hear. Proverbs chapter number 3, fear prevents you from trusting. It inhibits you, your ability to trust God. It prevents obedience. Proverbs 3, verse number 5, the Bible says, trust in the Lord what? Man, there's that stinking word all again. You say, yeah, we're not in the New Testament, now we're going to go to Hebrew. Okay, go ahead. But I could save you some time. You know what you'll find the word all there is? It's all inclusive. You can't get any relief from the Hebrew. With all thine heart, lean not to thine own understanding. In all thy ways acknowledge him, and he shall direct thy path. Be not wise in your own eyes. Fear the Lord, and depart from evil. Those three verses are compact. They got enough to preach on for a week. There's a lot in those verses right there. You know what he just told you right there? He said it limits your ability to worship God. You know, when you're in this fear, you know what it'll tend to do? You'll magnify your own shortcomings and the shortcomings of other people to justify where you are. That's what it'll do. Right? You know how you know you're in the wrong? You're always looking at where everybody else is wrong. My mom has said a lot of profound things coming up along the way, but one of the things that she said was, remember, son, anytime you're pointing a finger at somebody, there's three pointing back at you.
2: Yeah.
0: Well, whether you like that or not, that's pretty profound. You know what fear calls you to do? Fear calls you to deal on your inability, your weaknesses, the things that'll stunt your growth. But why? Without faith, it's impossible to please God. You have to learn to step out and trust the Lord. You stepped out and trusted yourself or your own decisions when you got a mortgage.
2: Yes, that's right.
0: I don't know which one requires more faith, the one signing the document or the one giving you the loan.
2: Right.
0: I'm just saying. Some of you got a lot of faith. You take out a loan for 7 years, you think it's a good thing to do, 7 years or whatever it might be for a car. And if that's what you want to do, that's your business. I'm not a financial wizard, and I'm not here to give you financial advice. But it's amazing to me how you'll step out and do that, and you trust yourself to be able to know that for 7 years you're going to have a job and be able to have the finances to make a payment like that for 7 years, including insurance and maintenance and wear and tear and all. You're assuming that for 7 years you're going to be alive and be in the same condition you are right now. Boy, you sure got a lot of faith. And then the Lord asks you to trust Him and step out by faith, and you're like, well, now, Lord, let's not be stupid. Let's think about this for a minute. Lord said, well, you seem to exercise plenty of faith when it's in yourself.
2: Yes.
0: You don't have any problem trusting yourself when you sign that 30-year note.
2: Yes.
0: You have any problem at all when you walk down the aisleway and you say, I do to each other, assuming you're going to be together 40, 50 years later.
2: Right.
0: A fellow said one time, he said, man, I've been happily married for 20 years. And the guy said, that's pretty good. He said, yeah, 50% is not bad. Been married 40 and okay. So I guess every other year was a leap year for him, but I don't know. But I want you to understand there's a principle here. And that principle is that fear gets tried when God says, whosoever will, let him come. The Lord comes by to you and says, will you follow me? Lord, I'll follow you. Okay, good. Might cost you your house and your lands and might cost you your relationships and stuff. Okay, Lord, well, I mean, I got you. You'll make up the difference. Yeah, Lord, if I can explain to them what I'm doing and bring them along with me. Lord said, I'll see you later.
2: Amen.
0: Not doing it. Too difficult, Lord. Family. Lord, let me go bury my daddy. Lord said, let the dead bury the dead. You see what I'm saying to you? Fear says, I can't trust something I can't see. Well, you better trust something you can't see. You trusted Him for your salvation.
2: Yes, right.
0: But it doesn't stop at salvation. Here's the mistake in the Christian life, ladies and gentlemen. There's so much emphasis on Calvary all the time, and thank God for it, and thank God we're saved. But that's where your journey with Him began. Everything that doesn't grow is what's considered to be retarded. And I don't mean that in the sense of mental capacity. I mean in the sense of anything that doesn't grow is considered to not be moving at the proper pace. It's supposed to grow. A tree that doesn't grow and produce fruit's not any good, right? So your Christian life, the Lord said, okay, good, now we're started. Let's go grow up. Do more than have milk. Have some meat. Are you with me? What you have to understand, ladies and gentlemen, is in the Christian life, it should never go stagnant. That Bible says in John, he says to you, he said, when you come to him, out of your belly shall flow rivers of living water. There's supposed to be something moving on a regular basis. The idea, and some of you are here now, it's like, well, I'm saved. What are you doing for the Lord? Well, I go to church. That ain't for the Lord. That's for you. Well, I read my Bible. He wrote it.
3: Right.
0: He doesn't like, well, I appreciate you doing that for me. No, that's for you.
3: Right.
0: Well, I pray. Could I just stand and testify? My prayers tend to gravitate in one direction.
1: Amen.
0: I mean, I pray for you and pray for the people in the church and pray for, but if I were to take all my prayers over 2019... I got to say, it wouldn't take you a detective's degree to look down there and go, pretty easy to see the common denominator here. I mean, that guy thinks the whole world revolves around him, man. I mean, he's praying about, Lord, do this, and Lord, do that for me, and Lord, help me, and Lord, do this, and that kind of a thing like that. How many of you pray like he prayed? So a little bit of work might be in order there. But you know what happens? Our relationship with him stagnates. You know what fear does? It causes you to hesitate. It locks you down. I remember a lot of years ago, it was a bad break-in that took place one time, and a kid got paralyzed in fear. He walked in and recognized what had happened. There was a good chance that the guy was still there hiding in the house, and he got so locked in with what was going on that he froze in fear. It scared him so bad, he couldn't move. He became petrified. I remember getting ready to go in a door of a drug house one time, and we had a new guy that was there, and he wanted to be the first guy and all that, and to kick the door and all that kind of stuff, and a little different in those days. And he goes up there, and the big old moose that was with me in those days, he kicked the door slap off the hinges, man. I mean, knocked the whole thing. Looked like you hit it with a flashbanger. I mean, just blew the door to smithereens. And all these guys are ready to rush in because it's up in the second story apartment and up there on the top thing. And we're all getting ready to rush in the door. And this guy is standing there. And he just... they're scattering, I mean, like cockroaches, jumping out the window and flushing stuff and running all over the place and throwing guns everywhere. And we're trying to get in there. And he's standing right there in the doorway and he's petrified. You say, well, he shouldn't be there. Well, there's a lack of experience. You got to understand, that's a pretty... He thought he was ready, but when he was faced with it, it's kind of like, I don't believe I want to... Well, you know what happens sometimes? Fear does the same thing to you spiritually.
3: Amen.
0: You think you're ready, and the big old moose kicks the door off the hinges, and you're thinking, I'm ready. And then you see what's going on in there, you're thinking,
3: yes, sir.
0: I don't... And you... paralyzed. You say, what is that? That's the spirit of fear. That's not God that gave you that.
1: Amen.
0: All right, take your Bible, if you will, please, and come to Isaiah 54. Is it making any sense to you?
3: Yes, sir.
0: Isaiah 54. I'm not going to make apologies for what I'm about to say, but there's nothing like doing what God tells you to do and watch Him get you through it. But you never experience that unless you're willing to trust Him to get you through it.
1: Amen.
0: There has to be trust. The reward is watching Him get you through it. Well, what if He doesn't get you through it? Well, He's going to get you through it. It just may not be the way you think He's going to get you through it. Look in Isaiah chapter number 54. It not only causes or inhibits your ability to trust God, but look in chapter 54, look down at verse number 17. No weapon that is formed against thee shall prosper, and every tongue that shall rise against thee in judgment thou shalt condemn. This is the heritage of the servants of the Lord, and their righteousness is of me, saith the Lord. You know what fear will do? It'll cause a magnification of giants in the land. You know what you'll do? You'll start talking about the abilities of your enemies, the weapons of your abilities, to make one man a Goliath that holds an entire army at bay. Now think about it a minute. What was the difference in David and the entire nation of Israel? It was only one thing. It was fear. They were afraid of Goliath. You know what fear will do? Fear will tell you, now, let's be smart about this. Yeah. Now, let's slow down just a second. I mean, that's a mighty big giant. You ever wonder the difference in Joshua and Caleb and the other 10 spies? Did you ever wonder about that? Did you ever see what happens? You know, fear becomes epidemic. You say, what happened? Those 10 spies came in, and you know what they did? They scared the people so bad with their witness or with their report of what was going on, that the rest of the nation of Israel followed the 10 instead of the 2. One required faith. The other one was run by fear. One said, skin for skin, all that a man hath will give for our life. The other one said, man, wouldn't that be a great thing to die for? I made a statement at a meeting where I was at one, or I didn't say it at the meeting. A guy said this to me. He said to me, he said, you said that when the children of Israel went back, that two of the spies came back carrying a cluster full of grapes and they were big as basketballs. Could you give me scripture on that, please? I said, no, brother, I don't have scripture for big as basketballs. I'm just making an illustration. I said, the illustration is that the Bible says they were as giants and we were as grasshoppers. So I just went that all the way down. The trees are like sequoias and the grapes are like basketballs. I said, they might have been English peas for all I know, but there'd have been a bunch of them. I don't really know. Well, if it's not scriptural, you shouldn't be saying it. I said, well, okay, I appreciate that. But did you get the message?
2: Right. Amen. Right.
0: The message is, you're so caught in picking worried about whether or not the grapes are a certain size or not, you ain't about to go take over. You're worried about the giants. You're just making it look like it's the grapes.
3: Right.
0: You're not fooling me.
3: That's right.
0: I know exactly what you're saying. You know what you got to be willing to do, ladies and gentlemen? You have to be willing to overcome fear with faith. Joshua and Caleb said, shoot, man. What do you mean? Bigger they are, the harder they fall. Who cares about giant? Did you see the food over there? That's a land flowing with milk and honey, man. These you folks are starving to death. You're griping all the time about no water and having food, and then he gives you quail, and you're griping about the quail, and you're griping about the bread, and you're griping about the manna. And man, you go over there, man, we would never run out of food. Man, you have enough food over there, you couldn't imagine. I mean, they got big old grapes, however big they are. And they got land flowing with milk and honey and that kind of thing. I mean, man, we should go over there. Yeah, but we were like grasshoppers to the giant. He said, well, if a bunch of us grasshoppers jump on a giant, the giant will come down. I mean, man, we can get in there and get it. Have you seen the food over there, man? I mean, it's the best smorgasbord you've ever seen. I mean, glory to God. Praise the Lord. With God on our side, man, we can whoop anybody. Well, but those giants are big and they're fast and they're mighty and they're strong. And before long, that thing begins to run through the entire congregation of the nation of Israel. Unto the point the Lord said, let them die in the wilderness. They're going to trust themselves, and they'd rather preserve their life than to go after the grapes in Canaan. They forgot the promise when I brought them out of the land of Egypt. You're going to Canaan. If I told you that's where you're to go, I'm going to take care of you getting there. But you know what that was? You know what fear does? It magnifies the abilities of the giants in the land. It focuses on all of the negative, but. Well, I'm just not sure. Did you ever realize that you can't put God on paper?
3: Right.
0: Now, preacher, there's a fine line between faith and stupidity. Okay, I agree with you 100%. How come you're so stupid in some of the things you decide to do?
3: Yeah. Amen.
0: And then all of a sudden you want to be careful when it comes to the things of God. If God were to call some of you right now to preach, you know what you'd say? Well, it's too late for me to be a preacher. I'm too old. Well, who says he's going to call you to pastor?
4: Right.
0: How do you know he's not going to call you to preach and kill you tomorrow?
4: Sure.
3: Right. Amen.
0: You so faithful, are you?
3: Amen.
0: I don't understand that. But you're always the one giving the wisdom to everybody who wants to stretch out. You know, well, I just believe the Lord wants me to go to Bible school. Good. Have at it. Enjoy yourself. Well, I don't believe I'd tell them that, preacher. You going to tell me God told them to go to school? You going to tell them not to go?
5: Right.
0: Boy, aren't you wise?
5: Yeah, right.
0: You're going to die in the wilderness is what you're going to happen. You know what you're trying to do? You're trying to hold back somebody that's trying to follow the Lord. You know what you're trying to do? Your fear, your unwilling desire to follow God when He called you has now transferred and you're vicariously living through other people. Your fear is controlling you. I don't want things to get too out of control. I mean, why? Because you might have to get off your blessed assurance and do something, or more so, it might magnify your lack of willingness to do anything.
5: Amen.
0: I see people all the time. People get out and they get to working and stuff. Better slow down. Better slow down. Better slow down. You slow down. What's the matter? I better slow down. Why don't you slow down? You going so slow now, you look like a cotton picking one of them things that hangs from a bush. I can't remember it. I can see it. A sloth, you know. You.
5: That's it.
0: Man, I got things to do, places to go. I know I shouldn't say it, but burn out, then rust out. Oh, well, yeah, either way, you're out. Okay, yeah, but I'll go out happy.
5: Right. Yeah.
0: You're going to go out, people ain't going to be able to tell you gone out. You're like a walking dead. Well, I just don't. Why would you discourage somebody from serving the Lord, but you push them into academics and athletics? Why would you do that?
5: Right.
0: Why would you do that?
6: That's good. Amen. Amen.
0: I say it unbridled. Yep. And I'm tending to be offensive. If you're offended by it, I'm sorry. Tough apples. Why would you sequester somebody in a spiritual endeavor and you try to push them into everything from the military to athletics to when it comes to academics and to be good in the business world, and always put the Lord with whatever you got left over? Get your career, one guy recently told one of our kids. Get your career. There's always time to serve the Lord.
5: Wow.
0: Why, you braying donkey, you.
7: Amen. Amen.
0: My goodness, man, I wouldn't want to be you at the judgment seat of Christ and have you and that boy standing here right by you. And the Lord say, I want to ask you a question right now. Which of you think those was more important?
5: Yep.
7: Amen.
0: You say, well, preacher, they don't always pan out. Yeah, but what a blessing they tried.
7: Amen.
0: I think some of that's just you're bitter because you were called and you didn't go.
6: Amen.
0: And now you don't want anybody else to go. Don't go. Don't go. We went over there. There's a land filled with giants. Joshua and Caleb. Man, there's a land filled with milk and honey. Man, we were like grasshoppers over there. Should have seen them grapes.
7: Amen.
0: However big they were big. You see the difference in how they saw things? You know what happened? God killed an entire nation of people. And let their kids come in. You know who survived? Joshua and Caleb.
5: Yep.
6: Yep.
0: You know what will get you over fear? Faith.
7: Mm-hmm.
0: My last illustration of that, I got to hurry. We've got to end on time here today. I don't know why today should be any different than any other day. But we're going to shoot to end on time. You know what happened in the story of David and Goliath? He comes down there. David's amazed. David's shocked. David's appalled that somebody hadn't already jumped out and done something. Like, this jackleg's been coming out here at the time of the sacrifice and doing that. I mean, you talk about blasphemy.
6: Amen.
0: How come in the cat area somebody took his head off already? Good night, man. Are you kidding me? They cower and all that. You know what the guy will do? He's sitting in the ditch. You know what he begins to do? He comes up there and he begins to belittle David.
5: Yeah.
0: He begins to make fun of David. David's like, hey, I'm not saying I'm the guy. I'm just saying, why isn't somebody doing something? Yeah, who do you are to think you are to tell us to do something? What's the matter, elder brother? You got a little guilty conscience there? Your younger brother stick you a little bit?
5: Yeah.
0: What's the matter, elder brother? Why are you taking it all in? Hey, what do you know about war? I don't know, maybe as much as you do. I fought a bear and a lion and whooped them out there. I don't know if you ever doing that. It ain't wrote nowhere. But at any rate, I don't know. But I didn't think war was sitting down here cowering in a ditch listening to somebody hollering at you. Why don't you do something? You know what fear will do? Fear will say, well, okay, all right. If you're going to go, you're going to go. Then we'll let you go. But we're going to support you in your endeavor. And so they try to give you their armor. You say, why? They want to take partial credit for if you do, they're hedging their bet. Well, if you are successful, we can say, he's wearing my armor. Come on, you know I'm telling the truth. Y'all are like, wow, that's like almost, yeah. what you do is you kind of feed both sides of the thing so that if it comes out in your favor, yeah, well, he had on my arm my coat of mail. Yeah, that stuff's been passed down to me for generations. Yeah, if it hadn't been for me, he wouldn't have been protected, you know.
8: Yep.
0: He's using my spear. There's a lot more in that story than you might imagine. David is saying, I don't want that stuff. You say, why? Because God didn't want anybody taking credit for what God did on the battlefield. God wanted to say, David went out there by faith. He didn't need your armor, Saul. He didn't need your support, you know. I just, you know, if it works out, you know, we got you covered.
8: Yeah, that's it.
0: But if it don't, we tried to tell him not to go, but we gave him all the protection we could. We put him in an armored Humvee and he got blowed up by an IED. But now he wouldn't listen to us, but we gave him the best that we had and he got blowed up. But we tried to protect. We tried to tell him. We tried to tell him. I think honestly, with all my heart, I believe sometimes Christian people love to see Christians fail. I think sometimes that people love, they get somebody ordained or somebody goes to Bible school and then all of a sudden they're like, well, we tried to tell them not to go. They ain't never finished. You know, they didn't work out.
8: Yeah, come on.
0: Well, you don't realize when you strap on deciding you're going to serve the Lord what you're pulling in with you. You become a target for the devil. Maybe the reason you're still going is because you never strapped on anything. You're not in the front lines of the battle and you're surrounded by people falling all around you. That's why you're maybe I'm just saying I can't speak. I can say for myself, there's a lot of difference in being in the battle and watching the battle.
9: Amen.
0: Being in the battle says, here I am, Lord, I'll serve.
8: Yeah, amen.
0: And man, when you do that, I got news for you. You all of a sudden get dotted. Y'all been here around long enough by now to know what that is. The laser's on you. Can't get that thing off of you. You say, what? The devil's got you in his crosshairs. And there's pressures you can't even put on paper. And the Lord says, you trust me, don't you?
8: Yes, sir.
0: Oh, Lord, I don't see how you're going to get out of this one. Well, I've gotten you out of some other ones. Well, yes, sir, Lord, but man, I'm going to tell you what, I feel like I'm about to have a heart attack right now. The Lord said all things.
8: Amen.
0: You know what fear does? Fear causes you to magnify the enemy. Fear will prevent you from magnifying Jesus Christ because of what you got going on.
8: Amen.
0: You know what it'll do? It'll mock you, it'll belittle you, it'll set you down, it'll dress you down. Who do you think you are? And then you know what it'll try to do? Because they don't want to put any real skin in the game. They'll make fun of you because you put some skin in the game.
8: Yep, that's it.
0: You trust in the Lord. Preacher, you talk crazy. You're going to find out how crazy one day. Seriously, you're going to find out how crazy one day. One day, the Lord's going to come get us.
9: Amen.
0: And those of us that are saved are going to be at the judgment seat of Christ.
8: Yep.
0: And then you'll find out how crazy is.
9: Amen.
0: And then it'd be like, well, Lord, you know, we thought he messed up here and messed up here and messed up here. What you don't understand, ladies and gentlemen, is success is in the struggle. It's not always in the victory.
9: That's right.
8: Good.
0: It's in trusting the Lord along the way. Leaning not to your own understanding and in all your ways. Yeah. Leaning not to your own what?
8: Understanding.
0: You got it figured out, don't you? The Lord said, well, I sent it to you. Why are you trying so hard to get rid of it?
9: Amen.
0: That's hard, isn't it?
8: Yeah.
0: Lord said, I sent it to you. All things.
8: Right?
0: Right?
8: Yeah.
0: Why are you trying so hard to work it all out? Well, Lord, I mean, yeah, you needed it. Why me, Lord? You never been there before? My goodness, folks, I don't get it. Maybe I'm the only one that's been there. You never been there before?
9: Amen.
0: It ain't always death and divorce.
8: Right. Right.
0: Sometimes it's the stinking little minnows that are just biting you all the time that are just... They're not taking big hugs. It ain't a shark. They're just little, just minutes. Just telephone ringing, telephone ringing, telephone ringing, telephone ringing, telephone ringing, telephone ringing. Gnats, flying teeth. Come on, Lord. Lord said, yeah, you got too much energy. You need to expend some energy. Yeah. Sure. Some people will fight this morning. They'll fight coming to church. You know why? Because whatever is in their life, God allowed, And they stop doing what they consider them to be doing for the Lord because they're telling the Lord, well, if that's how you're going to treat me.
10: That's it. Come on.
0: And you're not fooling me. Your problem is not with people. Your problem's with the Lord.
9: Amen.
0: And so you know what they say? I ain't going. I ain't giving. I ain't doing. Okay. Nothing I can do about it. But you know what you're doing? You're magnifying the enemy.
10: Amen.
0: What she said, what he said, what they said, what he did, that stupid idiot preacher, that thing, magnifying the enemy. Getting bigger and bigger and bigger and bigger, and then you're afraid of the giants in the land. And the Lord said, why don't you magnify me? Why don't you lift me up?
10: Amen.
0: Now I'm going to show you the illustration and I'll close. Here's what happens. What does David do? David steps out on that battlefield and he said, I come to you in the name of
10: the Lord.
0: The battle was won the moment he said that.
10: Amen.
0: Not when he slung the rock.
10: Yeah.
0: Because why?
10: Amen.
0: He magnified the Lord.
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watch and pray. The grave will then be open, and the dead in Christ shall rise. We'll join our many loved ones and be changed in the blink of an eye. No man knows the hour, and no man knows the day. But Jesus says, be ready and to watch and pray. But if you're not ready, brother, you'll miss that glorious rite.

0: steady and to watch and pray. As Jesus says, be ready and to watch and pray.
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0: evening. 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
1: How do you do? It's easy to judge a man who is violent, who deliberately hurts others, robs, and maims without pity. But if he's also addicted to alcohol and drugs, you might say he's worthless. That describes the man in our story, at least it did, before his mind and heart and life were unshackled. Proclaiming the good news around the world with dramatized true life stories, this is Unshackled, produced in Chicago by Pacific Garden Mission. People don't live on the streets out of choice. They're homeless because they're shackled to invisible masters controlling their attitudes and habits. And they live in a cycle of despair so deep they cannot feed or clothe themselves, let alone maintain a home. Some say they're hopeless, but folks at the Pacific Garden Mission say they need to be unshackled. And those who come to the old lighthouse receive a good meal, clean clothing, and a safe bunk for the night. With survival no longer an issue, they listen as counselors share the good news of God's power to change their lives, to wipe the slate clean and start fresh. And those who receive the gift of new life are unshackled and go out and tell others. And that's what this program celebrates. If the Son of Man shall set you free, you shall be free indeed. Now for broadcast around the earth, here's program number 2,399 in the series Unshackled, the program that makes you face yourself and think.
2: Nobody takes my woman and gets away with it.
3: What are you going to do?
2: Teach her a lesson she'll never forget.
3: He's crazy. He's taking a can of gasoline. He's going to torch their house. He's coming back. I've never seen Monty run from anything.
2: They got dogs. Let's get out of here.
3: You let a bunch of dogs stop you?
2: What are you saying?
3: I'm saying you ain't got the guts for it.
2: Is that right? You see this can of gasoline?
3: Monty, no!
4: Hey.
3: You crazy fool!
2: I'm on fire! I'm on fire!
1: That any man could inflict so much pain on himself and others is almost beyond comprehension. Yet the man in our story did. He was born in Cape Breton, Nova Scotia, Canada. As a child, he listened to his drunken father beat his mother and wanted to kill him. Instead, he almost destroyed himself. This is a violent story, but it's the true story of Monty Lewis and how he was unshackled.
5: Dad was 40 years old when I was born in 1945, and his bad drinking habit gave him a mean temper. Many nights, Mother smuggled me out of the house to safety, but she always went back. I feared and hated my father.
6: Oh, this coffee could use a little more moonshine.
7: Buddy, will you take us to church tomorrow? It's Christmas.
6: I swear, you'd live at that church if they let you.
7: Well, I don't get to go that often unless you take...
6: Okay, we'll go to church.
7: Oh,
6: Monty, you see all those presents under the tree? Well, I worked hard for them in this stinking coal mine, and you'd better appreciate it. You're getting a bit chubby, aren't you? You'll never amount to anything like that.
7: Leave the boy alone,
6: tomorrow,
7: buddy.
6: We'll go out and train chickens for the cockfight on Carpenter Hill.
7: Buddy, tomorrow is Christmas.
6: What's that got to do with training chickens? They don't know the difference.
7: Well, I just thought we'd have a family
6: date. Oh, since when do you tell me what to do?
7: I didn't mean anything.
6: I didn't mean anything.
7: Oh, buddy, please, you've had too much to drink.
6: No woman's going to tell me how much I can drink.
7: Oh, Woody, buddy,
6: I'm going to teach
7: please.
6: You a lesson.
7: Monty, promise me you'll never drink when you grow up, never.
8: I won't, Mother, I promise.
7: And promise me you won't ever treat a woman the way your father treats me.
8: I won't ever do that.
7: You're a good boy, Monty. A good boy.
5: I broke my promise at the age of 6. One day I picked up a bottle of Dad's moonshine and stood in front of the mirror and offered the kid in the mirror a drink. He refused, but I accepted. The liquor filled me with warmth and a feeling I'd never had before, of power and confidence. After that, I often stole Dad's moonshine. I'd watch in a drunken stupor while he beat Mother, accusing her of stealing it. As I grew older, like my father, I learned to make moonshine and fight game chickens. And like my father, I had a violent temper.
6: I always knew you wouldn't amount to anything. You're
9: I'll
6: no
9: kill
6: good.
9: You! Buddy! Monty, please! Stop, please!
6: I'll break your neck!
5: Don't you ever lay hands on me again!
9: Why, stop!
6: Oh, it hurts to breathe.
9: Monty, he's hurt bad. What am I going to do?
5: Serves him right. I broke my father's ribs and my mother's heart during that fight. So I decided to leave and took a train to Toronto, 1,800 miles away. I stayed drunk all the way. Once there, I hit the bars with friends from Cape Breton, drinking and brawling. After I woke up in the drunk tank, bruised and broke, I called Mother, collect.
10: Monty, where have you been? I've been so worried about you.
5: I'm all right. I just need some money.
10: I don't know, Monty. Your father...
5: Just for the fare home, Mother. I'm in Toronto.
10: Toronto? Are you in trouble?
5: No. I just want to come home. Mom wired me the money to come back to Cape Breton, where Dad and I were soon fighting. You're no good, he'd shout, and I proved him right, robbing and stealing to buy drugs. One night he confronted me, and I would have fired my shotgun at him, but I was so drunk I passed out. The Mounties hauled me off to jail, and as soon as I got out, I took my girlfriend Judy with me back to Toronto. We hung out with brawlers, hookers, and dealers, but none had a reputation like Alex.
11: Yeah, I served time in Montreal. It was just a street fight, but this dude up and died, and I took the rap.
5: Hey, I'm impressed. Your name is known in every bar around here. Some guys call you Golden Gloves.
11: I don't fight and run.
5: Me neither. Can't find enough of them.
11: You ever use a needle, Monty?
5: No, man. I smoke grass and pop pills, but I've never used a needle.
11: Come on, I'll turn you on.
5: We passed out that night and could have died in a fire that smoldered in the sofa, except that another doper broke in and rescued us. I added heroin, LSD, and speed to my drug habits and began to deal drugs when I wasn't fighting. One night I came to the rescue of an old tramp being bullied by a couple of thugs. I beat and kicked them until they were a bloody mess. Then, after a few drinks at the bar, I went home.
12: You want something to eat?
5: Want something to eat? Do I look like I want something to eat?
12: Well, I was just trying to please
5: you, Monty. Quit trying to do anything except mind your own business.
12: Monty, that's not fair. Leave me alone. I'm so sick of all this.
5: You want out? Do you want out?
12: Monty, don't hit me, please.
5: You'd better answer me.
12: You touch me one more time, and I'm calling the police.
5: Who are you going to call now, huh? In the morning, I looked at Judy's swollen face and realized I had broken every promise I made to Mother. To numb the guilt, I got high, and the next day, we headed 1,800 miles back to Cape Breton, where Mother helped us buy a house. I even got a job because Judy was pregnant. But my drinking and fighting made so many enemies, the windows of our house were blown out by guns, and Judy lived in fear. We had two daughters during this time, but I was rarely home. I was either in a bar, in jail, or in hospital. Once, while I was hospitalized, Mother was also a patient, so I went to her room.
7: Monty, is that you?
5: Yeah, Mother, it's me.
7: Thank God you're here. I haven't heard from you for so long.
5: I know, I've been busy.
7: I keep picturing you in a ditch somewhere, bleeding to death.
5: I'm okay. Just a few stitches.
7: I'm very sick.
5: You'll make it. You always do.
7: Monty, you're breaking my heart the way you live.
5: Mother, I promise you, things will get better. Now, you just rest and get well.
7: Oh, Monty, I love you.
5: Not long after that, Judy called me at a local bar and said, "Monty, your mother is dead." Her death was so hard to accept, I went to the funeral loaded with drugs, feeling nothing. A few weeks later, my father showed up at our house. What do you want?
6: Monty, I don't know what I'm going to do. I miss your mother.
5: You should have thought of that before.
6: Before what?
5: Before you killed her. It's your fault she's dead. She died slowly over the years because of you.
6: I guess you're right.
5: Get out of my house.
12: How could you do that to your father?
5: You have no idea what he's really like.
12: Oh, yes, I do. I've been living with you a few years.
5: Just what does that mean?
12: Oh, nothing.
5: Are you saying I'm like my father? Answer me when I talk!
12: Just look at yourself, Monty. Take a good, hard look at yourself.
5: I left and stayed out all night. When I came back, Judy was gone. I don't need anybody, I thought to myself. I went on a rampage of drink and drugs. Violence was a daily thing. It's a miracle I didn't die the night I set myself and my friend on fire with gasoline. I didn't care about anything or anyone. One night, I threw all my friends out of the house, put on my black suit that I wore to my mother's funeral, and started taking sleeping pills. I'll show them. They'll be sorry when they find me.
1: Monty's life would get far worse, as he'll tell us in a moment.
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5: I swallowed a few pills, then thought, well, who's going to miss you? I couldn't think of anyone who would care that I was gone. Why die if there's no one to mourn for you? So I threw myself back into the fast lane of drugs. If arrested, I got off. If hospitalized, I stole prescription pads so I could write myself the prescription I wanted. So I was a beast, and I looked like one. One day, my cousin and I went looking for Alex, who always had good hash.
11: Hey, guys, great to see
5: you. Hey, you must have scored big. Look at you, tailored pants and all.
11: Well, I found a better way to live.
5: Yeah?
11: The life provided for me by salvation through Jesus Christ.
5: I remember the days you lived in boxcars and hobo jungles. When did you make your score?
11: The score was made for me at Calvary almost 2,000 years ago when Jesus died for my sins. He'll do the same for you.
5: Who, me? What don't you like, the headband? The earring.
11: Nah, it's what's on the inside what matters, not on the outside. I've given my life to God, and I've let Him take over.
5: What? You've got religious, have you?
11: Yes, Monty. God is the most important thing in my life now.
5: You lost your marbles, man. Let's get out of here, Doug. I wondered about the change in Alex's life and the things he told me. Nothing I did turned out right. I worked as a miner until I tore some muscles using a jackhammer. As I sat idle during months of therapy, several times I stuck a gun in my mouth, but I couldn't pull the trigger. I went to Edmonton, where I was arrested for nearly killing a man I mugged for his money. I jumped bail and flew to Vancouver. Then I began drinking my way around Canada, running, always running, one step ahead of the law. My father's words rang in my ears, "You're no good." I set up a speed house in Sydney, but I was crazy with paranoia. I was trying to forget what I'd done, convinced that someone was out to get me. I'd beaten a neighborhood doper named Connie until she gave me some names just to stop the beating. Then I'd gone from bar to bar, hunting the guys and beating them with my fists until they were bloody and bruised. Later, I dropped Connie at the hospital and told her I'd kill her if she told anyone. I was wired on speed. I hadn't slept for 3 days.
14: Up against the wall!
5: What's going on?
14: Now, we have a search warrant and witnesses. Four people said you attacked them last night. You almost killed two of them. Yeah, those are bloodstains and hair. We have the evidence we need, Lewis. We've got you this time. You're going away for a long time, pal.
15: Get over there.
5: When all the charges started rolling in, they dragged me into court in leg irons. I was wanted all over Canada. Robbery with violence, probation violation, drug charges, assault causing bodily harm. None of the men would testify against me, and Connie wouldn't say much. I finally struck a deal and was sentenced to 2 years at the maximum security prison in Dorchester, New Brunswick. In prison, I worked out to gain strength, and I took college correspondence courses, but the hatred burned inside me. 3 times I was taken to court to face outstanding charges, and additional years were added to my sentence. When people stared at my leg irons, I lunged at them, growling viciously. One of my old girlfriends began visiting me, and we made plans for when I got out.
16: You still taking classes?
5: Yeah, English. I have to read parts of the Bible.
16: You? Where'd you get a Bible?
5: One of the guys snuck it into my cell one night. I told him he'd better not tell anyone or I was reading it. Some of those stories are interesting, though, like Samson and Delilah.
16: Well, whatever helps you get out of here.
5: Hey, I'm getting A's and B's, babe. If I can get accepted at the university, I can be paroled.
16: Hey, we'll get our own little place and get blasted every night, huh?
5: I have to stay in a halfway house and go to AA meetings.
16: Oh, this I gotta see. Oh, their meetings will never be the same.
5: She was right. When I was paroled, I went to a few meetings where I argued and disrupted things. I snuck out of the halfway house and spent nights with Maggie getting stoned. I thought I could control my drug habit, but one night, I found a wallet with a wad of money in it. For the first time in my life, I tried to return something, but lust won, and I kept the money to buy speed. When that was gone, I robbed a drugstore. All my rage and paranoia came back with a vengeance. I roughed up some guys at the halfway house, and before long, the Mounties captured me and threw me into the hole at the detention center. They took all my clothes, so I lay on the cold floor and thought of all the terrible things I'd done in my life. I was sure the Mounties would come and kill me. If I could just escape and call someone, but who? I thought about God. Was he real? God? I don't even know if you're out there or if you're real. I know you can't save me. I'm not worth it. But God, give me the strength to at least die like a man when they come to kill me. Don't let me beg for mercy. The next morning, a minister visited me.
17: Monty Lewis, I came here to tell you that Jesus Christ loves you and wants to forgive you for every sin you've ever committed.
5: What? Who are you?
17: A minister of reconciliation, saved by the grace of God provided when Jesus died for my sins and yours. You need to ask Jesus into your life right now as your Lord and Savior for the forgiveness of your sins.
5: I had some kind of experience last night with God. I don't understand what happened, but it's good enough for me.
17: Monty, Isaiah chapter 1, verse 18 says, "Come now and let us reason together, saith the Lord. Though your sins be as scarlet, they shall be white as snow. Though they be red as crimson, they shall be as wool." Experience that forgiveness now. It's the only way to completely have a new life. No one comes to the Father except through the Son, and Jesus Christ is the Son of God. Pray with me now, Monty. Lord Jesus, forgive me, a sinner.
5: Forgive my every sin, and come into my heart and life, and be my Lord and Savior. Give me the strength, Lord, to live daily for you. Give me the strength, Lord, to read your word, the Bible, to pray, to be obedient to your commandments, and to be the person you would have me to be. I love you and thank you. In Jesus' name, amen. And Lord, whatever you want me to do, I will do it.
3: you over there?
5: Yeah, it's me, Jim.
3: Ain't it the pits being in jail, man? When we get out, let's score some dope and get blasted.
5: Listen, man, I don't know exactly what's happened to me, but I do know that Jesus has come into my life, and I'm done with all that stuff. I've had it.
3: What? All those drugs have blown your mind, man. You're crazy.
5: Maybe for the first time in my life, I'm not. The drugs, the booze, the scores, it's all over for me. I wish there were time to tell you all the wonderful things that have happened to me since Jesus came into my life. While I finished my time in prison, God protected me from the temptation to return to my old drug habits. A Bible study and prayer group prepared me for life on the outside. Other believers took me into their home when I was released and helped me get a job. Then, I met and fell in love with Linda, and we made plans to be married.
9: You're going back to Cape Breton? What's wrong?
5: My father's in the hospital. The doctor said if I want to see him alive, I'd better go now.
9: Oh, Monty, I know how hard this must be.
5: Last time I was there, he was pretty hateful to me. I had to pray constantly to keep my cool. So many bad memories. The hatred has been dormant, but I realize it's still in me.
9: Maybe it'll be better this time.
5: The doctor said he doesn't recognize anyone who visits, and he's not eating at all.
9: I'll pray for him and you. Monty, Jesus taught us valuable lessons on forgiveness in Matthew chapter 18, verse 32 to 33. Let's look at it. Then his Lord, after that he had called him, said unto him, O thou wicked servant, I forgave thee all that debt, because thou desirest me. Shouldst not thou also have had compassion on thy fellow servant, even as I had pity on thee?
5: My father was very weak, but he recognized me. The next day, I remembered that mother always made clam chowder when he was sick. So I bought some, took it to the hospital, and fed him. Every day I took him special soup or broth, and he slowly gained strength. I also prayed that God would help me to forgive him and place love in my heart. One day, as I bathed and massaged him, I finally realized that I didn't hate him anymore. God's love and his words from that passage in Matthew had dissolved the years of hurt and hatred. Dad, I want you to know that I love you. And I want you to know that I'm sorry for every hurt, every disgrace I brought on your name. I'm asking you to forgive me. Will you forgive me?
18: Yes. I forgive you, Monty. And I love you. I'm sorry for those years of pain and heartache that I caused you and your mother. Will you forgive me?
5: Yes. I forgive you, Dad. We were both weeping as I leaned over and got my very first hug ever from my dad. He recovered and went home from the hospital, but he resisted my efforts to tell him about Christ. Linda and I were married, and not long after that, I reestablished contact with my two daughters. Then came the biggest test of all. Hello?
19: Monty! Monty, they took my car! Two men!
5: What?
19: They stopped me and I was
5: Linda,
19: driving.
5: Calm down. You're not making any sense. Did your car break down?
19: No. These guys had a knife.
5: What?
19: They shot me.
5: Where are you? Are you okay?
19: At the police station. Oh, my. I'm scared.
5: The men she had stopped to help with her car were car thieves who had already stabbed one man 14 times. Linda managed to escape and flag down a driver who took her to the police station. I was filled with rage all the more when she woke up at night screaming with nightmares. One night, I went out to hunt them and get even. God spoke to my heart, saying, "All the hurt and anger that you feel is what you caused others in the past." I wept and asked God to forgive me, and then I was able to forgive the men who hurt my wife. I continued to share Christ with my father by phone. Dad, Remember the guy who held a knife on Linda?
20: Yes.
5: Well, today we went into Collins Bay Prison to share the gospel, and he was there. He received Christ as his Savior.
20: Oh, that's good, Monty.
5: Dad, wouldn't it be wonderful if you and Mother and Linda and I and the children could spend eternity together with God?
20: I pray sometimes. I say the Lord's Prayer.
5: Oh, that's a good prayer, but it won't get you into heaven. You have to admit that you're a sinner. Romans chapter 3, verse 23 says, "For all have sinned and come short of the glory of God."
20: Oh, I know that. I've been a sinner all my life.
5: You have to accept Christ into your life as Lord and Savior for the forgiveness of all your sins. Would you like to do that, Dad?
20: Monty, I believe I would.
5: Not long after that, Father went home to the Lord, whose forgiveness he received that day. God saved me in 1977, and I've been serving him ever since. Today, I'm a prison chaplain in Canada. As Isaiah chapter 61, verse 1 says, "The Spirit of the Lord God is upon me, because the Lord hath anointed me to preach good tidings unto the meek. He hath sent me to bind up the brokenhearted, to proclaim liberty to the captives, and the opening of the prison to them that are bound."
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1: 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Engineer, Ed Webb. 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And I'm Bob O'Donnell.
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